0: lot more about how handlers communicate to their dogs. If Cisco was trying to talk to me with his body, I needed to be able to talk back. By 6 a.m., I'd heard back from Tom. He was about to go out to the kennels to begin morning rounds of chores, but he said he'd be happy to talk briefly before he left the house. I called him right away and explained my hypothesis. Am I crazy? Well, probably. My heart fell. I'd expected to be congratulated for my brilliant deduction, and I yearned to solve the mystery of Cisco. The image of his shell-shocked face was breaking my heart. I began twisting a lock of hair around my finger. Sorry, Maddie, it just doesn't make any sense. First of all, what would a highly trained drug dog be doing half dead by the side of a highway? Detection dogs are expensive. Mine go for $25,000. Who the hell would dump one by the side of the road? And I'm pretty sure that guy didn't have explosives in his pocket. None of it makes any sense. Okay, but what about drugs? The hair twirled around my fingers started to knot up. Possible, but I want to warn you. Detection dogs aren't machines. They make mistakes, especially in the early phases of training. And if this dog was barely alive and as stressed as you describe, I wouldn't put much of anything into what he did or didn't do. One question for you, though. Does the dog have a tattoo in his ear? That's how military canines are identified. The tattoos are big, hard to miss. No tattoo. I'm sure I would have noticed it. Damn, I've been so excited about my theory. But if there weren't any drugs, why did the dog alert and then look at me with such intensity? Hell if I know. You're the animal behaviorist. I was about to hang up, deflated. Wait, could you at least tell me some of the cues that are commonly used with police dogs? Just humor me, Tom. I know it doesn't make any sense. Well, that's tricky, because canines are trained with different languages. German, Dutch, Czech. German is probably the most common. That's what I use. You can find all the commands online, including visual ones that are universally used. Okay, thanks, but one more thing. I know you think it's foolish, but I still have to try this out for myself. I need some drugs. Could I borrow some samples from you that you use for training? Are you out of your mind? Seriously, Maddie, I go through more hoops than you can imagine to get drugs for training. If I got caught giving them to you, I'd be screwed. You were a good friend to George, but good God, girl. And what about you? Want to drive around with illegal drugs in your pocket? I told you, your theory doesn't make sense. Give up on it. And use your own skills to help the dog. God, Maddie. He hung up. Okay. Tom was right. That was a stupid ask. I needed to calm down, put on my animal behaviorist's hat, and find another way to get through to Cisco. I sat down and started writing out a treatment plan. Written out plans are great. They get you focused. They give you clarity. Cisco had been alerting me to something, something he'd been trained to find, and was asking if I was listening. I sketched out a treatment plan, took Clementine out to pee again, made coffee in the ancient Corningware percolator I'd found at Goodwill. Cup in hand, I went back online to find information about the standard commands given to working police dogs. I knew that most of the dogs working in the States are raised in Europe. Tom's Midwestern kennel was an exception. If he used German commands to his dogs because they were so common, no reason not to learn a few. After another cup of coffee and a quick run-through of the morning's chores, I gave the shelter a call as soon as they opened and asked how Cisco was doing. Not well, the volunteer answered. It doesn't look like he drank any water. He won't touch any food we've left for him. We're bringing the veterinarian in to see if he needs to be put back on an IV for hydration, but we have to sedate him to do that, and the only way to do it is with a dart gun. It's beyond me how this dog, who's barely alive, gets the energy to go after anyone who comes near him, but he does. Right now, they're wondering if they should just put him down and relieve him of his misery. He doesn't want anyone in the kennel with him. He doesn't respond to other dogs, and the whole place is running out of ideas on how to help him. Honestly, it's just heartbreaking. Don't let anyone put him down, please. Not yet. Tell everyone that I have an idea. Just give me a few more hours and I'll be over there. Easy for me to say, but now what? Somehow, someone had to get through to this dog. And I thought he just had to be a trained detection dog, in spite of what Tom said. Ideally, I'd get some drugs to test my theory. But I'd given up pot many years ago and been too chicken to mess around with anything else. But wait, Vince! God bless him! Vince, my 69-year-old ham-handed farmer friend who loved his weed, illegal as it was in Wisconsin. I never knew where he got it, but he seemed to have a never-ending supply. He'd stopped offering it to me after I'd turned him down a gazillion times. I have no objection to anyone using it, but it slows down my reaction time even a day later. Not a good thing if you spend your time with dogs who can put you in the hospital if you make a split-second mistake. Vince, you up?
1: I am now.
0: I need to borrow some pot. Pause. There'd been a lot of pauses lately during my phone conversations.
1: What? Did I hear you right? Did you say borrow? It's pretty hard to bring it back once you smoked it.
0: I explained the situation, told him my theory was crazy, but that I still couldn't quite give it up.
1: Holy moly, woman, what have you gotten yourself into this time?
0: It was my turn to answer with silence. Finally, he said,
1: Okay, Maddie, just don't get yourself caught. That'd be ironic.
0: It took way too long to get to the shelter after picking up a small Ziploc bag full of cannabis from Vince. I stuffed it into the glove compartment and then worried for the entire drive, thinking that'd be the first place someone would look if I got pulled over. But it felt like Cisco's time was running out, so I kept driving faster than I should have, slower than I wanted to. I finally pulled up to the shelter around 9, just as Catherine's car drove in beside mine in the almost empty parking lot. Maddie, here already? I have an idea, Catherine, and I need to test it out ASAP. It's crazy, but it sounds like Cisco isn't doing well, and I don't think we have a lot of time left. I didn't know why it felt so important. I didn't know why my heart was racing. I'd learned years before that I couldn't save all the dogs who desperately needed help. I love what I do, and I want to do it for decades to come. If I made desperate attempts to save every dog in trouble, I'd have been burned out years ago. But Cisco was different. Maybe I could save him, since I couldn't save George, like someone had saved me once. I explained my theory to Catherine. She frowned when I told her what I had in my truck.
2: Good grief, Maddie, I can't let you bring that stuff into the shelter. If word got out, we could be closed down. I could be fired.
0: I was about to push back, but stopped and took a breath. I've gotten in enough trouble in my life by being impulsive. Stubborn is one thing. Stubborn and impulsive is another. You're right. I'm sorry. Bad idea. I won't bring anything into the shelter.
2: I'll start by seeing what I can do with some signals that I learned online this morning. Vicky, a young pink-haired volunteer with three nose rings, escorted me to Cisco's kennel. He looked worse, a sack of bones lying like a crumpled black garbage bag in the back corner of the kennel. His eyes, when he finally opened them, were black holes of misery. He didn't raise his head as I approached the door and looked into his kennel. I took a breath. "Zuch," I said, the sound of the German command for seek. Cisco's head whipped toward me so fast I barely saw it move. One moment his head was lying limp on his paws, the next he was looking directly at me. His eyes burned into mine, the flame so intense I stopped breathing. "Zitzen," I asked after a moment while raising my forearm up toward my shoulder, a common visual signal for sit. Cisco struggled to get his body into a proper sit, still looking at my face. He couldn't quite manage it, but I whispered, "Good boy," to reward the effort. I clapped my hands quietly and again said, "Good boy." Cisco melted and sagged back to the floor. His eyes softened and his tail began to thump ever so slightly. "Good boy," I said again, as I opened the kennel door and walked in. Vicky's quiet gasp of alarm could barely be heard over the sound of the metal latch closing behind me. The risk was obvious. Once inside, both Cisco and I would be trapped, making him more likely to be defensively aggressive and me more likely to be injured. A bite from a dog his size could put me out of business for months, if not cause permanent injury. I also knew it was now or never, and if I was going to convince Cisco that I was his friend and handler, I had to come in with calm and benevolent confidence. I crooned "good boy" again, my voice low and steady, as I stepped past the door into the wire enclosure. Cisco welcomed me into his kennel like a rescued kidnapping victim. Weak as he was, his tail wagged hard enough to move his hindquarters. He began making short, high-pitched squeaks, looking up at my face. I sank down and he began licking my face, his tongue thick and dry and raspy. "Vicky, quick, go get some water. He's so dehydrated. And could you mix a tiny bit of canned dog food in?" Vicky stood immobile, her eyes focused on Cisco. "Vicky, go!" She nodded and raced out of the building, only to return with a bowl of water colored light brown from the food mixed into it. Cisco drank and drank and drank until I finally stopped him, worried he'd make himself sick. Vicky stood outside the kennel watching Cisco drink and then turned to go tell Catherine what had happened. Cisco lay with his head on my thigh while I stroked the side of his head. At one moment, I thought he was growling at me, but then realized he was moaning. "Hey, bud, you are going to be okay." My eyes were getting moist. His tail thumped again, but froze when Catherine, Vicky, and Chris approached the kennel. Cisco's tail stopped, and he closed his mouth, his body going stiff again. "Whoa, whoa," I said to Catherine, who was standing in the front of the others. Let's not push things too far. Maybe not so many people right now. Catherine, would you stay where you are so we can talk?" "Of course. Okay, everyone, let's give Cisco some space. I'll fill you in soon." Chris and Vicky practically ran into the door on the way out because they couldn't take their eyes off me and Cisco. "I want to take him home." The words came out of my mouth before I knew what I was saying. "He's a trained canine, Catherine. He must be. How the hell he ended up half dead beside a busy highway is beyond me. I know he looks like hell right now, but the light in his eyes just turned on, and I swear there must be a way to get through to him. Can I take him back to my farm and foster him? Oh my God, Maddie, I would saint you if I could. I'll bring in the paperwork for you to sign, and you can take him home right away. We can skip the usual neutering requirement until he's healthy enough for surgery. She disappeared out the door, leaving me and Cisco sitting alone in the building. It was quiet. I could hear the lights buzzing and a fan running with a low frequency, counterpoint to Cisco's quiet panting. I turned and looked toward him, my hand resting on the ruff above his makeshift collar. He licked my face and lay his head down on my lap. What the hell had I just done? What happened to my policy of not letting client dogs interfere with my own life? Saving Cisco was not going to save George. It was just going to make my life more difficult. Cisco drank more water, ate a few bites of canned food off the palm of my hand. After a half hour, it was time to get him up and out. Okay, bud, time to go. I stood up and said, "Hier," the German word for come. Cisco slowly got himself to his feet, but was still wobbly. So I slung my sweatshirt under his hindquarters to stabilize him. I was halfway to the truck when I remembered what I'd stashed in the glove compartment. I couldn't resist seeing if it had any effect. I smooched to get his full attention and then said, "Zooch." Cisco, still propped up by my sweatshirt, pushed his head forward and put his nose down. I helped him walk around to the passenger side of the truck and waited for him to alert. Nothing. Cisco kept sniffing the ground around the truck, sniffing, sniffing, and sniffing. He looked at me as if defeated. I opened the door of the cab, got out the bag, and tossed it on the ground in front of Cisco. He sniffed it indifferently, then wobbled away to sniff a more interesting piece of gravel. Great, there went that theory. Disappointed, I picked up the bag of weed and hefted Cisco into Jack's crate in the back of the cab. It was a tight fit, but I didn't have a lot of choices. My mind buzzed all the way home. If Cisco wasn't a drug dog, why did he respond to the signals that handlers use? Maybe he was a bomb dog, but why then would he alert when Chris walked in? It seemed beyond credibility that this dedicated volunteer who I'd worked with for a couple of years and seemed like a sweet guy would be carrying around explosives. Best guess was that Cisco had been trained by a private group for home protection and in his semi-conscious state saw Chris as a threat. I kept rolling it over and over in my mind as I drove home, my brain so busy I almost missed the turnoff. Home, however, was where Jack, an intact male, like most working trial dogs, had no idea that I was bringing home a testosterone-fueled dog twice his size. Home, where Bo Peep, the dog who viewed Cisco lookalikes as mortal enemies, was dedicated to protecting her flock. Clementine would be fine, but things with the boy dogs or Bo Peep could go bad fast. I spent much of the drive home strategizing how to handle introductions. I knew what to do in general. Literally, hundreds of my cases involved helping dogs become friends instead of enemies. But exactly how to do it always takes some thought. This wasn't the only issue. Cisco had been aggressive to people at the shelter, and I had no idea how he'd behave once he healed up. One thing at a time. At least I could see if I could get him and Jack settled. Having two male dogs in the house who don't get along isn't much fun. The standard routine for first introductions has dogs meeting off territory in a large open area, both on leash and allowed to sniff each other's urine marks, but not each other. Simple enough, but it requires two people. I knew who to call. Vince was close by and had a large fenced area where the dogs wouldn't feel any pressure. Even better, he'd helped me out on a few cases, especially with dogs who were afraid of men. Vince was one of the few men who actually did what I asked when working with a fearful dog. He's worked with cattle all his life, animals who can kill you when they're frightened, simply because of their size. A panicked cow can move like a gymnast and crush you like a bug against a fence. Aware of the importance of reading an animal, Vince respected my knowledge about dog behavior and followed my suggestions to the letter. "Vince, you home?" I said into my cell phone after dialing his number and getting his voicemail. "Pick up if you are. I need to talk to you."
1: "Hey, I'm here. I was just getting ready to do some planting. What's up?"
2: I told him about Cisco, that he was maybe a drug dog, but maybe not, and that I need his help to introduce him to Jack. There was a pause that went on so long I wasn't sure he'd actually heard me until he said,
1: "What are you getting yourself into this time?"
2: Fair question, but right now I could really use some help.
1: "Ah, okay."
2: It did not sound okay, which wasn't like Vince. Usually he was all in for whatever adventure I concocted. "Vince?
1: How close does a drug dog have to get before they can smell pot?"
2: I covered my mouth just in time to turn my burst of laughter into a kind of snorty sound that I hoped was impossible to classify. "You're good, Vince. The dog paid no attention to your bag of weed. If you could come over in a few minutes, that'd be great. I'll call you as soon as I get home. Once I do, you could come over, put Jack in your truck, take him to the field behind your back shed. But don't try to greet Cisco. That's his name. He's fearful of strangers, and I don't trust him around you." I went on to explain I'd like to walk the dogs with a good distance between them to see how they responded to each other. Vince said, I could just see him rolling his eyes as he spoke, that he thought I was crazy, but he'd help. Cisco had been silent for the entire drive and stayed quiet when Jack and Clementine began barking as we approached the house. I left Cisco in the truck, let the other dogs out to potty, and then gave Vince a call. "Okay, Vince, I'm here. I'll keep Cisco in my truck while you load Jack into yours. Go back to your place, put Jack on leash, and start walking him in the middle of the field." 5 minutes later, Vince pulled up, made a fuss over Jack and Clementine, then asked Jack to hop into his truck. Jack stood still and looked at me, his eyebrows going a little squinty.
1: "It's okay, bud. I'll be right there."
2: Jack gave me one more look of concern. "You know this isn't our truck, right?" And then leapt into it as if gravity was taking a rest. Soon, our two vehicles caravaned down the hill to Vince's place.

We've been reading from A Way to Me, a novel from Patricia McConnell, published in 2025 by Kensington Books. I'm Susan Sweeney, inviting you to join us for more next time on Chapter a Day.

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3: 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You're listening to WPR Music. I'm Andrea Balistrary. We have jazz music just ahead for you. That starts at 8 with Jazz Night in America. And just before 8 o'clock, you can hear this week's Odyssey feature from Jonathan Overby. First, we have some music from Rachmaninoff. This is Rachmaninoff's Rhapsody on a Theme of Paganini. The piece is a set of 24 variations on Paganini's 24th Caprice for solo violin, which also happens to be his last Caprice for solo violin. Tonight we'll hear a performance from the Chicago Symphony Orchestra with Cecile Licaud on piano, Claudio Abbado conducts.

0: That was Cécile Licaud on piano alongside the Chicago Symphony Orchestra performing Rachmaninoff's Rhapsody on a Theme of Paganini. The 18th variation in that set of 24 may sound familiar to you, as it has been featured on many soundtracks over the years, including in the video game Gran Turismo 6, the film's Groundhog Day, and Dead Again. And it was also in the shows The Walking Dead and The Good Wife, just to name a few. Thank you for listening to WPR Music. Stay tuned for jazz music that starts at 8, right after this week's Odyssey feature from Jonathan Overby.
1: I'm John.

Jonathan Overby with this week's edition of the Odyssey Series. Many moons ago, while an undergrad in music at San Francisco State University, I attended a required orchestral concert. And though I don't recall the work, I do remember my amazement at this piercing, high-pitched instrument soaring over the entire orchestra. It was a recorder wind instrument. I became fascinated with what I heard, so I purchased one and talked three other students into doing the same. On the fly, we formed an early music recorder quartet, and though we learned only a few compositions, three to be exact, our stage and performance venue was a cramped practice room.

What I had heard at that concert is called a sopranino recorder, the second smallest recorder of the modern recorder family, and the smallest before the 17th century, and generally fashioned from gentle European or tropical hardwoods. However, you can find them crafted from plastic.

Historically, there were several sizes of recorder instruments named diversely in different periods and in varied languages dating back from the 14th century, confirmed by surviving archival and pictorial evidence with composers like Michael Praetorius, Monteverdi, Purcell, Handel, Vivaldi, Telemann, Johann Sebastian Bach, Paul Hindemith, Benjamin Britten, and many others who incorporated the recorder into some of their works.

Recorder instruments in general were first documented in Europe in the Middle Ages and continued to have a strong presence in the Renaissance and Baroque periods, though not as much in the Classical and Romantic periods. The sopranino recorder, often associated with shepherds and used in concerts to imitate birds, is part of a larger family of recorders represented by the alto, tenor, and bass recorder that together form a traditional recorder quartet.

Recorders, popularly engaged in elementary schools, might cause one to think of the instrument as a toy. However, it is a serious instrument with a rich history that goes back to ancient times and revived in the 20th century as part of a movement to reconnect with old Eurocentric music and its historical significance through study and performance. Without question, the recorder remains a popular amateur and educational instrument, not to mention the many professional recorder players and ensembles who have dedicated themselves to recorder music's performance practices and repertoire.

0: Today, I remain intrigued by the unique and somewhat celestial sound of the Sopranino recorder. Perhaps in time, I'll dust mine off and take it for a spin, though in truth, I wish I still had my bass recorder, which I loved to play, though I sold it to one of my college roommates back in the day. Now that I think about it, I can't recall if he ever paid me for it. I'm Jonathan Overby, and this is another in a series exploring music the world over and its power to create greater understanding of those near and far.
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1: In Oregon, there's a drummer. One of those hometown heroes. A player who is ridiculous on his instrument, but not really a household name. The kind of brilliant artist that for decades has inspired the next jazz generation and is also out there on the scene. I'm Christian McBride, and on this episode of Jazz Night in America, local legend Mel Brown.
2: I don't think I'm a legend. I'm just one of the older musicians around town that's still gigging.
1: If you come up playing in Portland, you're going to interact with Mel Brown. He's an institution. He's beloved by the community. He's been called the golden thread of Portland jazz. And the city eventually proclaimed June 22nd, Mel Brown Day. But Mel had to leave Portland to earn his stripes. His career took off in the late 60s as a Motown drummer. The Temptations, Diana Ross, Stevie Wonder, and Marvin Gaye, he played with them all. So when I got to sit down with Mel, I couldn't wait to get some Motown stories from the source.
2: Right, well, what had happened back in 68, we had a TV special. It was called TCB, Taking Care of Business.
1: Yes.
2: The Temptations and the Supremes.
1: Diana Ross, right. Is that you playing drums on TCB?
2: Yeah.
1: Oh, my goodness. My mind is blown. But after touring the world with some of the greatest acts in the history of R&B, Mel returned to jazz, his first love. And he brought all that big Motown energy to the intimate clubs of Portland.
3: Well, all right, good evening, ladies and gentlemen. Welcome to Jimmy Max.
1: About 30 years ago, Mel started his B3 organ group. Dan Balmer has been its guitarist for most of the band's existence. Dan says that Mel blends the sophistication of a musician who's an expert at their craft with the entertainment that reaches people.
4: You know, he played with the greatest soul acts of all time. So he's got this kind of R&B cred, but he's an amazing jazz drummer and his brush technique is amazing. So it's this whole combination. And then on top of it, you know, he's old school, gracious person, always dressed impeccably.
1: Motown and jazz merge in the way that Mel Brown presents his B3 organ group.
4: A lot of the tunes we do reference Mel's time at Motown. So if we play My Girl, you know, that's, you know, you're playing it with the guy who played it a million times around the world with them. You know, so, you know, we play What's Going On, we're playing it with somebody who toured with Marvin. It's not just like, oh, we're playing these old soul tunes. You know, this is a guy.
1: Once they start, they don't stop playing. Each song lands back to back with the next.
2: We start playing, we don't never stop. You know, we segue from one thing to the next. That way we have your attention all of the time. I tell them, go to the bathroom because you're going to miss something.
1: Mel has played all the Portland Jazz Festivals. One of those is the Montevilla Jazz Festival, and each year they ask a different local musician to headline the fest. Back in 2019, they honored Mel Brown. The organ group kicks off their set with a song by Wes Montgomery. This is 4 on 6.

0: Bruley by organist Lewis Payne. Before that, 4 on 6. Mel Brown on drums, leading his B3 organ group with Lewis on organ, Renato Caranto on tenor saxophone, and Dan Balmer on guitar. Mel's family moved to Portland in the early 1940s. His dad worked in the shipyards. Born in 1944, Mel Brown has lived in a few places here and there, but for roughly the past 5 decades, he's held it down in his hometown. One of Mel's first professional gigs was with Billy Larkin and the Delicates. Their 1965 hit record, The Pygmy. That's Mel on drums dropping bombs. Mel was a good fit for the soul jazz sound and found himself working with folks like guitarist George Benson and the late organist Dr. Lonnie Smith. When I sat down with Mel, he told me he was beginning his career as a drummer hanging in Los Angeles, where he first met and got some pretty intimate training from the great jazz legend, Philly Joe Jones.
1: I was only 19 at the time that I ran into him down at the drum shop and asked for a drum lesson. And he said, okay, well, come on, kid. And I've always been a real good reader, so we're reading through some real technical books.
0: Wow.
1: And Joe would look at me and say, do that again. I said, well, wait a minute. I said, I played it correct. You should have started with your right hand instead of the left hand. And he said, wait a minute. I'm the teacher. Who do you think you are? And after we'd go back and straighten it out, he said, I'll tell you what. Let's leave the drum shop. You just come by my house. And I'll give you lessons from my house, so we don't have to look at the clock and say 30 minutes, you leave. And he'd make me go in one room, and he'd be in another room and play on the practice pad set and say, what did I play? And I'd tell him what it was. Then I had to tell him which hand he started with.
0: Wow.
1: So he was ear training me at the time. And that's where I started getting things together. So when I heard the Billy Boy and those other things that he did
0: right.
1: with Miles, it's like, oh, I see what Joe did. He started on the floor tom with his left hand, came back to the snare, and then went to the small tom. And so I had all of his fours and eights and everything all put together.

0: And he finally put out a book called Philly Drums.
1: Right.
0: So I get calls from guys around New York saying, hey, do you have copies of the book? Because it's out of print. I knew how to play that book just right, because a lot of guys still play it wrong because they don't know.
1: Uh-huh.
0: But I got it from the horse's mouth.
1: You're going to want to stay tuned right where you are, because we're going deep on the Temptations when Jazz Night in America continues. I'm Christian McBride.
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1: This is Jazz Night in America, and I'm Christian McBride. In just a moment, we'll dig deep into some pretty mind-blowing Motown stories. But for now, let's keep the music going. Mel is on stage with his B3 organ group, Dan Balmer on guitar, Renato Caranto on tenor saxophone, and Louis Payne on organ. They launch into a medley of tunes, and if you listen closely, you can hear Mel throwing the band cues for what song to go to next, like a quarterback calling plays. They kick it off with Miles Davis's up-tempo classic, Miles.

0: Mel Brown's B3 Organ Group recorded live at the 2019 Montevilla Jazz Festival in Portland, Oregon. When I talked with Mel, he told me that in 1968, he was in his early 20s working in Vancouver, Canada, with Bobby Taylor and the Vancouvers.
1: We worked from midnight to 5 in the morning. And our guitar player, who became a comedian, was Tommy Chong.
0: That's right.
1: And the opening act at that time was a comedian that I knew from Las Vegas. And that comedian was, you know him as Sanford, his name was Red Fox.
0: During this run, the manager for Motown singer Martha Reeves of Martha and the Vandellas caught wind of Mel's skills. After the set, Martha's manager offered him the gig.
1: This is 4 o'clock in the morning. She came down and said, okay, meet me in LA at the Whiskey A Go-Go in 2 weeks. Let's go to work. So that's how I got to Motown.
0: Now look, yes, I play jazz, but I wear my love of classic R&B soul on my sleeve. It's in my blood. My dad played with the Delphonics, Billy Paul, Brendan the Tabulations, and the Temptations. My mom raised me on the Temps. I was obsessed. I could have won the Temptations quiz at age 7. And I remember hearing one live record in particular, live at the Talk of the Town. It's so special because they shout out the members of the band, including their drummer.
2: On drums, Mr. Melvin Brown.
0: So I knew how Mel got to Motown, but now I had to know how he got the gig with the Temps.
1: Well, what had happened back in 68, we had a TV special. It was called TCB, Taking Care of Business,
0: yes.
1: The Temptations and the Supremes. Dying
0: Balls, right.
1: But they wanted me to come down and play on the show because I've always been a pretty good reader. And we got down and...
0: Is that you playing drums on TCB?
1: Yeah.
0: You and Ray Brown?
1: Yeah, exactly. You can see him right over my shoulder in that picture. Because
0: okay.
1: We had three bass players, three drummers.
0: Right, you know. Right.
1: Yeah, but that was me and Ray. And I loved being around Ray.
0: Oh, man. Is it possible I saw Sweets Edison in the trumpet section as well?
1: I think Sweets might have been back there.
0: Oh, my gosh. Now, see, I need a second because TCB was one of those records that we had the soundtrack album. TCB, that is an amazing TV special. Oh my goodness. My mind is blown. I had no idea you were on the TCB show. That's so awesome.

0: Stop whatever you're doing. Hold it right there.
1: Wow. Boy, you're bringing back some memories.
2: I wasn't actually with the Supremes or the Temptations.
3: Right.
2: They just flew me down there from San Francisco to do the gig. And afterwards, Barry Gordy said, I like this drummer, so I'm going to take him from Martha and put him with the Temptations. Martha wasn't happy about
3: it. I was about to say, I can't imagine she would be. Yeah, you heard that right. Barry Gordy, the founder of Motown Records, plucked Mel from his gig with Martha Reeves and put him with the Temptations, who he stayed with for about 7 years.
4: Listen, people. I want to tell you about this girl of mine.
3: My own Temptations fandom brought me to a concert clip on YouTube, something I'd been dying to ask Mel about.
0: There's a video of you playing with the Temptations at the Olympia Theater in Paris in 1973.
2: Oh my God. Yeah.
0: They introduce each band member and y'all get like a little 8-bar thing. And your 8-bar thing, man, you were coming with this. I mean, it was almost like Tony Williams playing with the Temptations. I was like, woo, look out, Mel.
2: Yeah, well, I love Tony. Yeah, I love that sound.
0: Oh, man, you sound so great.
5: He's definitely one of the baddest drummers in the land today. Mel Brown. Yeah.

0: congratulations once again for Bell Brown, ladies and gentlemen.
1: That voice, that bass voice in The Temptations, that's Melvin Franklin. Now, Mel Brown's full name is also Melvin. So The Temptations touring band needed nicknames to distinguish the two Melvins, Mel Franklin and Mel Brown.
2: And they called me Brown, and they called him Blue.
1: Right. Ooh. Right.
2: And one time we were in Omaha, Nebraska, to do a show, and afterwards, Otis said, "What are you guys going to do after the show?" I said, "I'm going by to see my family." And Blue said, "Yeah, I got some family here, too." And I go over to see my cousins, and Blue's in the living room. And I'm saying, "What are you doing here?" And that's when my aunt said, "Oh, did you know this is LD's kid?" And we found out that we were kind of
1: connected. You serious?
2: Yeah, and from that point on, you couldn't separate us.
1: Isn't that something?
2: Yeah, and after that tour, every time we traveled on the Motown tours, the Temps always had a personal car that they would drive rather than being on a bus.
1: Sure.
2: And I would always ride with Blue, and he had a Mark III that was pink with a white top.
1: Woo, come on now.
2: Yeah, now you know how that's going to look on the freeway.
1: Right.
2: So we got stopped quite a few times.
1: Wow. Oh, man, this is why life is so beautiful, hearing these stories from the people who were there. When Jazz Night in America continues, more music from Mel Brown's B3 Organ Group, and he reflects on what makes Portland special for cultivating the next generation of jazz musicians. I'm Christian McBride.
3: 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And BritBox, streaming British TV, including the new adaptation of Agatha Christie's detective duo, Tommy and Tuppence. 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
1: I'm Christian McBride, and this is Jazz Night in America.
4: The Mel Brown B3 Organ Group.
1: We've been spending the hour with drummer Mel Brown and hearing about his exciting career and how he's not slowing down. And recently, in the midst of the pandemic, with the clubs closed, Mel found himself playing a concert in a driveway. It was part of the Montevilla Jazz Festival's effort to bring the music to the people.
5: The neighbors get a chance to hear some music, and people get a chance to hear some jazz. And so even if they're walking their dog, they're going to get introduced to something. And it may change their mind and get more and more people to really appreciate. They may not understand what the jazz is, but it'll make them feel good.
1: Mel's used to this kind of face-to-face in Portland.
6: It's kind of poetic in the sense that when he moved back, which I think was around in 1974, I know that's definitely when him and my mom got married, he said that back then there wasn't much going on in jazz here in Portland. And so he took it upon himself to reach the people where they are.
1: That's Mel's son, Christopher Brown. He says that Mel's efforts to build community first started with a jam session. Then came his drum shop. After that, an all-ages jazz camp that he ran for nearly 20 years.
6: He's always wanted to be a boots-on-the-ground kind of guy, not someone who's, like, removed from some ivory tower, because part of leadership is modeling behavior and principles and action. And so he's been one of my best models that I've had to look at for how to be, how to walk, how to talk, how to dress, how to write your signature. He's got a gorgeous penmanship. How to interact with people, how to practice effectively, how to time budget. He is sort of like the consummate professional. He understands that he has to go the way and show the way. You know, there's a lot of gravity or weight to his words and his movements and his decisions.
1: Christopher Brown kept the mantle going and is a prominent Portland drummer in his own right. We're hearing him on drums now. With more than six decades of professional experience in Portland and showing no sign of slowing down, I asked Mel Brown how the city cultivates community and treats his younger players.
2: Actually, we're kind of like the best kept secret because of all of the talent that we have here. And the guys aren't running around with the flag saying, hey, look at me, look at me. Right. Most of them are really looking at the younger musicians around town saying, here's my hand, let me help you. For those that are really, really serious about playing the music, they're not just out there to jump around and have pyrotechnics going on behind them. They're looking to the older musicians saying, I've heard these things because you played the records or whatever. And if you were around, can you explain it to me? And the older musicians are just saying, okay, I will help you, as opposed to, let me see if I can just cut you off because you may take up my gig. They share, and that's the nice thing about it. They become big brothers. You know, their kids grow up and they start having kids themselves, and they're calling you, the older musician, hey, can you come to my wedding? And maybe can you be the best man or whatever? So it's a family.
1: That's amazing. I think what you said at the beginning of your answer, that really touched deeply. You said they're not necessarily involved in holding up a flag. They're holding their hand out to the younger musicians saying, hey, let me help you.
2: Mm-hmm.
1: You know? All you musicians are out there, listen to that. That's pretty deep. Mel Brown, ladies and gentlemen, I can't wait until I get to play with this man. I almost feel like I want to write an arrangement of Cloud Nine or something.
2: Oh, my God. Norman Whitfield.
1: I could speak with you all day because I've been waiting for this moment for a long time. It's great to see you. You look fantastic. Thank you for being my guest.
2: Well, thank you. Thank you for being in my life.
1: Oh, man. And thank you for being in ours, Mel.
2: All right.
1: We'll go out with some more music from our concert with Mel Brown live at the 2019 Montevilla Jazz Festival. Dan Balmer on guitar, Renato Caranto on tenor saxophone, Louis Payne on organ, and Mel on drums. They kicked this batch of tunes off with the Junior Walker and the All-Stars classic, Shotgun.

0: Jazz Night in America is a production of WBGO and NPR Music. This week's episode was written and produced by Alex Arif. The music was recorded by Rick Gordon and Patrick Brewer and mixed by David Tallickson. Archival materials and interview with Mel Brown by James Theory. The Driveway Concert Field Recordist was Meg Samples. Shout out to Neil Mattson, Ryan Marr, Kim Gumbel, and Matt Flieger and the folks at KMHD. Katie Simon is our senior producer. I'm Christian McBride.
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Some Blues for Terpsichore, the Muse of the Dance, written by the King of the LA Session Cats guitarist Howard Roberts. I'm Janelle Ross. Thanks so much for listening to Jazz with me.

0: A set of three Dizzy Gillespie tunes, Now's the Time, the title track from a duo album by Houston Person with bassist Ron Carter. Before that, Mozambique, Dizzy Gillespie himself playing with Oscar Peterson, another great duo record, and a trio setting of Bebop, Dizzy Gillespie's tune with Kenny Barron on piano, Charlie Hayden playing bass, Roy Haynes on drums. I'm Jana Lee Ross. 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

West Montgomery in 1965. Here's that rainy day before that spring can really hang you up the most. Toots Thielemann playing harmonica, Charlie Hayden on bass, and Alan Broadbent playing piano. And the set began with star of stage and screen, Leah DeLaria, from her great record Play It Cool, her interpretations of Broadway hits, that from City of Angels, With Every Breath I Take. And great players with her, Larry Goldings playing piano, Larry Grenadier on bass. I'm Jana Lee Ross. Thanks so much for listening to Jazz with me.

It Could Happen to You. Yes, it could. That was the H2 Big Band. And before that, Chick Corea's Spanish Heart Band with vocalist Maria Bianca. The Jobim tune, Desafinado. I'm Jana Lee Ross. Thanks so much for listening to Jazz with me. 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

Bassist Chuck Dierdorf taking the lead on a tune written by another bassist, Steve Swallow. That was Falling Grace. I'm Janalee Ross. Thanks for listening to Jazz with me.

0: That's called Big Meeting, written by Pierre Michelot, the man playing the bass from his record Bass and Bosses, and one of the other bosses on that record, Toots Thielemann, playing harmonica. Cerebral Thoughts before that, Cyrus Chetnut playing piano from Soul Food, Stefan Harris playing vibes with him, and we kicked off the set with Down by the Riverside, great arrangement of the traditional tune by Oliver Nelson, from the dynamic duo Jimmy and Wes, and that's Jimmy Smith on organ, Wes Montgomery playing guitar, The Legends in 1966. I'm Jana Lee Ross. Thanks so much for listening to Jazz with me.
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Going Home, traditional spiritual arranged by the pianist you just heard, Sam Ponuncio. Before that, Shirley Horn recorded in 1996. She's at the piano with Charles Abels on bass and Billy Hart on drums. Here's Looking at You, and we kicked off the set with the Freedom Jazz Dance from Eddie Harris's 1965 album, The In Sound. I'm Janie Lee Ross. Thanks for listening to Jazz with me. And let's finish up the hour with Sweet Al Hurt from New Orleans taking us to Paris, Cole Porter style.

Al Hirt, straight from New Orleans, giving a New Orleans twist to Cole Porter's I Love Paris from Can Can. I'm Jenna Lee Ross. Thanks so much for listening to Jazz With Me. You can get in touch anytime and let us know what you love about jazz. Our email address.

0: Every week, Simply Folk brings you 4 hours of Americana, bluegrass, Celtic, and more. 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

0: Isn't it romantic? Jerome Kern's tune, recorded in 1958 from Man Bites Harmonica. And the man biting the harmonica? Toots Thielemans, you probably guessed it. Pepper Adams with him on baritone sax. Before that, I Cover the Waterfront, Joe Pass, all by himself playing guitar. And we began that set with Poinciana, Keith Jarrett, live in Paris, The Usual Suspects with him, Gary Peacock on bass, and Jack DeJohnette playing drums. I'm Jana Lee Ross. Thanks for listening to Jazz with me.
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Jamie McGriff playing the organ and doing his thing. That's his tune called Doing My Thing. Before that, Marcus Roberts all alone playing Moonlight in Vermont, and a very famous collaboration before that, Johnny Hartman singing Autumn Serenade and backed up by the classic Coltrane Quartet, McCoy Tyner on piano, Elvin Jones playing drums, Jimmy Garrison on bass, and Train playing sax. I'm Janelle Ross. Thanks so much for listening to Jazz with me.

Wayne Shorter's beautiful ballad, Anna Maria, Kenny Kirkland at the piano. Before that, the voice of an angel, Bonnie Hathaway, singing For All We Know, accompanied by Roberta Flack. I'm Jana Lee Ross. Thanks so much for listening to Jazz with me. You can get in touch anytime and let us know what you love about jazz. Our email address?

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Like a Sparkling Burgundy Brew, You Go to My Head, written by J. Fred Coots, performed by the H2 Big Band. I'm Jane Ellie Ross. Thanks so much for listening to Jazz with me.

0: Kenny Barron at the piano, Roy Haynes on drums, Charlie Hayden playing bass, the tune Sail Away, a beautiful bossa nova written by Tom Harrell. And Tom Harrell played trumpet on the track before that with Phil Woods, the song The Duke, written by Dave Brubeck, referring to Duke Ellington, of course. And Duke Ellington wrote the song that started the set, Sophisticated Lady, Chick Corea with his acoustic band in 1989. The acoustic band is Chick with John Patitucci on bass, Dave Weckl playing drums. This is jazz.
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A masterpiece from 1960, Gil Evans, Out of the Cool, the tune La Nevada. Before that, another terrific big band, the H2 Big Band. That is shorthand for Al Hood, who plays trumpet, and Dave Hansen, who plays keys, and they both arrange and compose and co-lead that wonderful big band. That was Renee Marie joining them, singing her tune, Black Lace Freudian Slip. I'm Janelle Ross, and boy, do I wish I'd thought of that title. Thanks for listening to Jazz With Me. A real fun tune now, written by Steve Swallow. He's playing bass on the track with Gary Burton on vibes. This is Ladies in Mercedes.

A nice road trip with Steve Swallow on bass. He wrote the tune Ladies in Mercedes, Gary Burton leading the group on vibes. I'm Jana Lee Ross. Thanks so much for listening to Jazz with me. You can get in touch anytime and let us know what you love about jazz. 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

yet there's still a buzz of energy out there. You might be trying to hold on to every last bit of summer that you can get. So as you soak in the last bit of warmth and wonder of summer, this sweet piece by Edvard Elgar may be just the little glimmer of joy you didn't know you needed. It's his Four Dances, coming up in just a bit. I'm Melanie Renata, so glad you're here. This is Music Through the Night. Oh, our planet is such a sacred space, a place of refuge and inspiration. And that's not just me talking. So many artists, many composers specifically, tend to think so too. In this nature-inspired piece, you're going to feel an almost holiness. Mysterious Mountain by Alan Hovhaness opens and closes with what sounds like a hymn, and in the middle is a bit of a spiritual journey. Here's the Seattle Symphony.

0: a work that just breathes life into your lungs. It's called Mysterious Mountain, the Second Symphony, from Alan Havanas, Gerard Schwartz at the podium conducting the Seattle Symphony. And now that you're breathing, it's time for dancing. Four Dances by Edward Elgar, coming up in just a minute. I'm Melanie Renata, and this is Music Through the Night.
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0: One of the best things you can do for yourself is just move your body. No matter how little the movement, bob your head, tap your toes, or go all out and boogie. This music will accompany you in whatever sort of movement you want to do. It's Four Dances by Edward Elgar.

a sweet, simple, joyful dance, well, four dances by Edward Elgar, performed by the Athena Ensemble. I'm Melanie Renata, so glad to have you here with me for some music through the night. Thank you for sharing some of your very precious time and space. Somehow, even though Franz Schubert's health was seriously deteriorating, he found ways to sprinkle glimmers of joy into this work. His piano sonata in B major, his opus 147, performed here by the incredible Mitsuko Uchida.

0: Well known for her interpretations of some of the greats, pianist Mitsuko Uchida, with Franz Schubert's Piano Sonata in B Major.
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1: When Felix Mendelssohn traveled to Scotland, he didn't just see the misty highlands and the ruined castles. He felt them. The history, the stormy weather, the gray, damp quiet, the lush melancholy of the landscape. It all stayed with him, and years later, he turned his memories of his experience into a symphony unlike any of his others. It's dark, brooding, and triumphant. I'm Melanie Renata. Stay with me, because a little later, we'll step into this Scottish musical world together. This is Music Through the Night.

In the depth of the night, it's a welcome treat to hear something bright. This work eases in slowly, like the changing of the seasons. You might sense autumn in the air, for real, but we're going backwards here to spring. A lush and lovely work by Alexander Glazunov.

0: The Moscow Symphony sharing a musical breeze, a work called Spring by Alexander Glazunov. I'm Melanie Renata. You are listening to Music Through the Night. And in a moment, a heavy but hopeful sound.
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0: His wife perished on their wedding day. And as Orpheus travels to the underworld to plead for the release of his wife, this sorrowful song accompanies him. A work called Dance of the Blessed Spirits by Christoph Gluck.

A fire once destroyed nearly half of the work of composer Christoph Gluck. His legacy still includes 35 complete full-length operas and about a dozen shorter ones. That was the brief and beautiful Dance of the Blessed Spirits, performed by cellist Camille Thomas and the Brussels Philharmonic. Some darker, stormier clouds roll in for this work by Felix Mendelssohn, a symphony that is quite a bit darker and moodier than most of Mendy's music. It's his third symphony in A minor, known as Scottish, performed by the Leipzig Gewandhaus. I'm Melanie Renata. 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

0: From shadowy ruins and misty landscapes to a blazing hymn-like finale, Mendelssohn's Scottish Symphony, performed there by the Leipzig Gewandhaus, Kurt Mazur at the podium.
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1: Ooh, brr. This sounds like it's chilly. Cold. Dark. A little uneasy. It definitely carries the essence of a brisk wind. And it may feel a bit like a thick forest with trees, ominous like giants, leafless, swaying in the wind. A tone poem from Arnold Bax that will make you savor these last warm nights before autumn starts to creep in. It's November Woods, and it's on the way. I'm Melanie Renata, and this is Music Through the Night.

Before you bundle up and head into the dark of the woods, some bright and charming sounds for you from American pianist and composer Helen Hopekirk. It's her Serenade in F-sharp major.

Professor and pianist Gary Steigerwalt sharing the gorgeous Serenade in F sharp major by Helen Hopekirk. I'm Melanie Renata, and together you and I are venturing through music through the night, and we get caught in a storm, a windy tone poem by composer Arnold Bax, one he wrote while he himself was navigating some rough winds. It's called November Woods. It's shared with you by the Ulster Orchestra.

0: The Moody and Ominous November Woods by Arnold Bax. Bryden Thompson conducting the Ulster Orchestra. Hey there, I'm Melanie Renata. Glad you're here for some music through the night. The harp is going to step into the spotlight in just a moment.
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0: A pretty rare work for you here. One of very few concertos that exist for the harp. It's composed by French opera composer François Boisdeux. Gives you a sense of the sort of drama you're in for. Here's harpist Marissa Robels and the Academy of St. Martin in the Fields.

a grace and vigor entwined in dance in that harp concerto by François Boisdeux, harpist Marissa Robels, with the Academy of St. Martin in the Fields, Iona Brown conducting. I'm Melanie Renata. This is Music Through the Night. And there is an appreciation of Strauss in this work by Italian composer Ferruccio Busoni. It's his Tannwalzer, performed by the Orchestra de la Suisse Romande.

0: A vibrant homage to Johann Strauss, the Tanzwalzer by Ferruccio Busoni, performed there by the Orchestra de la Suisse Romande, Kazuki Yamada at the podium.
1: This is

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1: Hi, I'm WPR Director Sarah Ashworth. 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
1: In Persian mythology, a peri is a fairy creature, one that is descended from fallen angels. Angels who cannot re-enter paradise until they have atoned for their sins. These fairies are fascinating characters, one many 19th century romantic composers were inspired by, Paul Duca among them. He wrote a ballet about a mortal man who falls in love with a fairy. The story is simply called The Fairy. The music from that story is this, and it's on the way. I'm Melanie Renata. Please stay with me. You get a little morning saunter pace set here by pianist Miriam Barbo-Cohen, a valse known as Etiol by Mel Bonis.

A Mellow Mood in that sweet Ethiol by Mel Bonis, shared with you by pianist Miriam Barbo-Cohen. I'm Melanie Renata. Thanks for being with me this morning. What do you think is the most grim tale of the Brothers Grimm? Hansel and Gretel is up there, I think. It was more grim than composer Engelbert Humperdinck was interested in. Humperdinck's sister, she softened the story for her own children, modified the plot to give a more inspirational view of very resourceful children who rescue themselves from a bad situation. And that was a story that Humperdinck was interested in. So at his sister's request, he wrote the music to accompany her story, and this is the overture.

Andre Previn conducting the London Symphony, sharing a more optimistic spin on a classic children's tale, the overture from Hansel and Gretel by Humperdinck. I'm Melanie Renata, with a work here to put a pep in your step on this Saturday morning. Some jazzy, blue grassy vibes in these three preludes from George Gershwin.

0: some ragtime, blues, jazz, and classical, all beautifully blended there by pianist John Novacek and violinist Lila Josefowitz, three preludes from George Gershwin. I'm Melanie Renata with some music built from mythology in just a moment.
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0: Paul Duca was so critical of his own work that he destroyed more than he published. However, he did leave a small and beautiful musical legacy, including this piece called The Fairy. It's performed for you here by the Cincinnati Symphony.

0: 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Paul Dukas, The Fairy, shared with you there by the Cincinnati Symphony, Jesus Lopez Cobos at the podium, and Melanie Renata with a pretty powerful opening symphonic movement in just a minute.
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0: Beethoven was navigating a lot. He was losing his hearing, coming out of yet another failed romance, and the man was broke. And that was when he crafted his fiery 7th symphony in A major. This is the opening movement, performed by the Freiburg Baroque Orchestra.

0: Is there any surprise that Full Symphony blew audiences away at its premiere? Mm-mm. That was just the powerful first movement of Beethoven's 7th Symphony in A major, performed by the Freiburg Baroque Orchestra.
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1: At the time that this work was crafted, Canadian composer Nathaniel Dett was working as an educator at Lane College in Tennessee. The year was 1913, and he found himself deeply inspired by Black Southern folk music. It was often heard throughout the river bottoms of the southern U.S. Dett crafted a five-movement work called In the Bottom Suite. In this musical moment, it's meant to paint a stunning morning scene of the river bottoms, Barcarolle. It's on the way. I'm Melanie Renata. Please stay with me. Take the bouncy, energetic dance rhythm of a polka, flip it on its head, make it a little silly, and there you've got this. It's called The Grumpy Old Bear by Julius Fuchik.

Libor Peshek conducting the Royal Liverpool Philharmonic, and bassoonist Alan Pendlebury for The Grumpy Old Bear by Julius Fucsik. Good morning, my friend. It is 6 past the hour. I'm Melanie Renata. Welcome to your weekend. The last weekend of August. I know, it's hard to believe. Autumn's approaching, so grab those summer vibes while you can. Soak in the energy of the sun and make the most of your weekend. This work will help. Vivaldi's L'Estro Armonico, Concerto No. 12 for violin in E.

Violinist Lisa Citterio serving up a vibrant start for your morning with the Concerto Italiano, the Concerto number 12 for violin in E from Vivaldi's L'Estro Armonico. I'm Melanie Renata. So glad to have you here as we soak in some musical summery energy. You float down south in the height and the heat of the summer and find yourself sitting along the bank of the mighty Mississippi as the sun rises, golden and warm. That's the scene for this barcarolle from Nathaniel Dett's In the Bottom Suite.

0: Pianist William Chapman Yahoe with a slice of what is likely Nathaniel Dett's most well-known piano work, the Barcarolle, from his In the Bottoms Suite. I'm Melanie Renata with a strong and steady serenade for winds in just a minute.
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0: As is Czech tradition, this wind serenade from Antonín Dvořák opens with a march. A rather robust greeting at this early hour, I know. But don't worry, it settles into something pretty gentle by the second movement, only for it to ramp back up with a hearty march once again. It's Dvorak's Serenade for Winds in D minor, shared with you by the Vienna Philharmonic Winds.

0: A mess of horns, clarinets, and oboes with one strong bassoon guiding the way. The Vienna Philharmonic winds with Dvorak's Serenade for Winds in D minor. I'm Melanie Renata with a work that began life as a solo piano, but it had an orchestral life bubbling within it. And that bursts forth in just a minute.
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0: Hungarian composer Franz Liszt never did speak his native tongue, but he did speak the Hungarian musical language fluently. He wrote nearly 20 Hungarian rhapsodies. This is his second, performed by the Chicago Symphony.

0: Welcome to your weekend, the Chicago Symphony with the Hungarian Rhapsody No. 2 in C-sharp minor by Franz Liszt. I'm Melanie Renata. Thank you for being here with me this morning. Be good to yourself today, okay?
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1: Here's horn virtuoso Sarah Willis.
2: I wanted to be a concert pianist, and I was going to play Tchaikovsky and Grieg and all these great piano concertos. And my teacher at school

0: school told me to study in an English conservatory, you needed two instruments. So I said, okay, what other instrument can I learn? And so the teacher said to me, well, we have a French horn, but not many girls play that. It's more a boys' instrument. So I thought, I'll give it a go. It's not fair that the boys get to play the French horn, and decided that's what I was going to do. Forget all the piano concertos. I wanted to play the horn.
1: Sarah Willis is now a member of the Berlin Philharmonic, playing, as she says, the boys' instrument. She plays Mozart later this hour.

Originally for the piano, it's a signature work by turn-of-the-20th-century French composer Cécile Cheminade, A Scarf Dance, with the National Orchestra of Metz. Andreas Ottensamer was the principal clarinet of the Berlin Philharmonic until last year, when he gave up that esteemed position to focus on his conducting. You hope that he continues to practice, because this is glorious playing. Andreas Ottensamer is joined by pianist Yuja Wong with one of the songs without words by Felix Mendelssohn.

A Song Without Words by Mendelssohn, a performance with clarinet virtuoso Andreas Altensommer with pianist Yuja Wong. All of the innocence of that piece carries over into this next one with a little bit more rambunctiousness. It's called a children's overture. Children's tunes from the early part of the 20th century in the UK, put together by Roger Quilter. Vivian Dunn conducts the Light Music Society Orchestra.

0: A Children's Overture by Roger Quilter. The Light Music Society, conducted by Vivian Dunn.
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0: Imagine being in an old stone church, so old that it's ancient. Perhaps the air is cold enough that you can see your breath. 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And if you sit down and close your eyes, you can hear the prayer of people from long ago. And it sounds something like this.

You do need a moment just to catch your breath after a performance of the Fantasia on a theme of Thomas Tallis by Vaughan Williams. Andre Previn conducted the Royal Philharmonic in that performance. And this next piece also has all of that sense of peace and serenity. It's a lullaby, a berceuse, by Frédéric Chopin. Here's pianist Hélène Grimaud.

0: Ellen Grimaud has the ability to make the piano sing. A lullaby, a berceuse, by Frédéric Chopin, a performance with Ellen Grimaud.
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0: In the year 2000, Sarah Willis won a position in the horn section of the Berlin Philharmonic. She was the first woman ever to play in the brass section of the Berlin Philharmonic. She performs Mozart's Horn Concerto No. 2 from a collection that she's recorded with the Havana Lyceum Orchestra.

0: She and the entire orchestra play with an incredible liveliness. Horn soloist Sarah Willis. She was the first woman ever to play in the brass section of the Berlin Philharmonic. She won a position in the horn section in the year 2000. She was joined by the Havana Lyceum Orchestra, conducted by José Antonio Menéndez Padrón. A performance of the Horn Concerto No. 2 by Mozart, again featuring horn soloist Sarah Willis. I'm Steve Sterik.
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1: Imagine being in the cool shade of a tall tree on a hot summer day. You have that in mind? The violins get the day off when the Brahms Serenade No. 2 is on the program, scored for the darker sounds of the orchestra, violas, cellos, and basses, along with the entire wind band. The sound has a coolness to it, playful and comforting. Find a tall tree. The Brahms Serenade No. 2 is later this hour.

Zlata Kocieva is at the piano with the BBC Scottish Symphony Orchestra from a jazz suite by Alexander Tanzmann. Here is a simple polka.

What fun. Zlata Chocheva at the keyboard with the BBC Scottish Symphony Orchestra. They sort of act as the backup band to all the to all that's going on in the piano. A polka from a jazz suite by Alexander Tansman. The string quartet number 1 by Tchaikovsky is known as the accordion quartet, just because it sounds a bit like an accordion. Here's a performance with a string quartet made up of siblings, the Ying String Quartet.

0: clouds of rosin dust are pouring out of your radio speakers in the final movement of the String Quartet No. 1 by Tchaikovsky, a performance with the Ying String Quartet.
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0: Here's the Serenade No. 2 by Johannes Brahms, a performance with Jiří Belohlávek conducting the Czech Philharmonic.

0: It smiles all around the orchestra. In the Serenade No. 2 by Johannes Brahms, the Czech Philharmonic, the violas and the cellos and the basses, no violins in the Serenade No. 2 by Brahms. The Czech Philharmonic winds and strings, all led by Jiří Belolavik.
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0: Paul Dukas was a perfectionist, and it was not unknown that he would complete an entire orchestral work, have the score ready to send to the publisher, and then find a mistake and destroy the entire thing. He had exacting standards. Now, one of the pieces that he composed that made it to the publisher is one of his signature works, The Sorcerer's Apprentice. Kent Nagano leads the Montreal Symphony Orchestra in this classic piece.

Such a powerful ending to a descriptive piece. The Sorcerer's Apprentice is by French composer Paul Dukas. Kent Nagano conducted the Montreal Symphony Orchestra in that performance. As you're enjoying classical music on this Saturday morning, I'm Steve Starrett.

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1: You could scour Beethoven's many notebooks, trying to find out what he had in his mind when he wrote this. But you'd find nothing. We don't know what Beethoven had in mind when he wrote this music. It was his publisher, Beethoven's publisher, who said this music reminded him of Moonlight on Lake Luzerne. And the name stuck. Later this hour, pianist Yundi Lee with the Moonlight Sonata, the Piano Sonata 14 by Beethoven.

It's one of those pieces that sounds as though it's as much fun to play as it is to listen to. It's called the Festival Scherzo for Piano and Strings, a standalone piece by 20th century British composer Madeline Dring. The Guildhall Strings were joined by pianist Martin Roscoe. Dring was not just a composer, but also well known as an actress, specializing in playing those witty women characters in Shakespeare plays. You hear that in her music. Here's the Philharmonia Virtuosi, conducted by Richard Kapp, with My Spirit Be Joyful by Johann Sebastian Bach.

It's a piece of music that lives up to its name, My Spirit Be Joyful. It happens to come from the Easter Cantata by Johann Sebastian Bach, the Philharmonia Virtuosi, led by Richard Kapp. Flutist Jean-Pierre Rampal wrote in his autobiography that he often performed his best when he forgot he was holding the flute, and he used his air like a singer on stage. You're going to hear some terrific flute playing. Singing his way through the Hungarian pastoral fantasy by 19th century flute great Franz Doppler, here is Jean-Pierre Rampal with the Tokyo Concert Orchestra.

0: It sounds like an opera scene, and playing the coloratura, Jean-Pierre Rampal, flutist Jean-Pierre Rampal, with the Tokyo Concert Orchestra, Hungarian Pastoral Fantasy by 19th century great Franz Doppler.
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0: In the year 2000, Chinese pianist Yundi Li was the youngest winner ever of the International Chopin Piano Competition. He was 18 years old. Now, since then, he has gone from strength to strength to strength. That wonderful liquid way he has of playing Chopin carries over into the playing of the music of other composers, especially Beethoven, and especially this piece. You wouldn't want it to be any other way. Liquid is the right word for the Piano Sonata 14, the Moonlight Sonata. Here's Yundi Li.

0: In the hands of pianist Yundi Lee, the opening of the Moonlight Sonata is indeed just as pastoral sounding as Moonlight on Lake Luzerne. But in that final movement, the virtuosity comes on so fast, so powerful, you'll hardly have a chance to catch your breath. Piano Sonata 14, Moonlight by Beethoven, a performance with pianist Yundi Lee.
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0: Here's the piece that put French composer Hector Berlioz on the map. The piece is called The Fantastic Symphony, or Symphonie Fantastique. Here's the scene from the country from this symphony.

0: What a strange piece of music that is. It sounds pastoral, and that's still ominous. Scene from the Country from the Symphonie Fantastique by Hector Berlioz.
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I'm your host, Ruth Ann Bessman. Nice to be here with you on this Saturday morning. Can you believe it? It's already August 29th. Well, we have 3 hours to get, I'm sorry, 4 hours together already. Lots of requests are in, but there still is some room in the, as for sure, fourth and final hour. So you can get your request in online at our website, WPR.org. Just fill out the online request form for Classics by Request. Again, our website, WPR.org. I hope you've had a good week and that you're doing well. Well, to begin today's program, a work by the French composer Jules Massenet, his Suite No. 1 that was completed in 1865. It's a delightful work in four movements, starting with a pastoral followed by a set of variations. The third movement is a nocturne, and the piece concludes with a march. Jean-Yves Ossons conducts the New Zealand Symphony Orchestra, and this is a request from Sherry in Milwaukee.

A perfect way to begin today's program with the Orchestral Suite No. 1, Opus 13 by Jules Massenet. We heard a performance with Jean-Yves Ossons leading the New Zealand Symphony Orchestra, and that was a request from Sherry in Milwaukee. Now, this next request comes from Barbara in Madison for Frédéric Chopin's Barcarolle in F-sharp major, and we'll hear a performance with pianist Hélène Grimaud.

Music by Frédéric Chopin, his Barcarolle in F-sharp major, opus number 60, played by pianist Hélène Grimaud, a request from Barbara in Madison. Elizabeth the New Franken tuned in yesterday morning and was listening to what she describes as an introspective guitar piece. It was the Etude number 24 in E major by Fernando Sor. Elizabeth would like to share this lovely piece with the listeners.

0: That was the Etude number 24 in E major by Fernando Soar, played by guitarist Jeffrey McFadden. A request from Elizabeth in New Franken. She heard it yesterday, didn't get a chance to hear the entire piece, but she was definitely eager to share it with us. I'm Ruth Ann Bessman. 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
0: If you're just tuning in, this is Classics by Request on Wisconsin Public Radio. We're now going to hear from Steve in Milwaukee, who would very much like to hear the Horn Concerto No. 2 in E-flat major. He especially wants to hear a recording featuring Barry Tuckwell. Well, this comes from the album called Mozart, the Horn Concertos with Barry Tuckwell. Tuckwell takes on two roles as the soloist while conducting the English Chamber Orchestra.

We just heard a performance with Barry Tuckwell as the soloist, but also conducting the English Chamber Orchestra in a performance of the Horn Concerto in number 2 in E-flat major by Mozart. And that was a request from Steve in Milwaukee. We have time for one more request to get us up to the top of the hour, and it comes from Ed in Bailey's Harbor. He says he had a real dilemma this week. Too many interesting things to choose from. Although he said it's not spring, his choice is for a work by Frederick Delius called On Hearing the First Cuckoo in Spring. He heard it last Monday when Peter Bryant played it on the midday program and found it to be a very enjoyable piece of music. While listening to it, Ed surmised, is the bird as beautiful as the music, or is it the other way around? Well, he had to think the music is as beautiful as the bird. And it was a couple of weeks ago, Ed's wife Sandy heard a bird that the Merlin Bird application on her phone identified as a black-billed cuckoo. Well, he says that's the inspiration for this request to share with the listener family.

0: It was a lovely work by composer Frederick Delius on Hearing the First Cuckoo in Spring. Charles McCarris conducted the Welsh National Opera Orchestra, and that was a request from Ed in Bailey's Harbor. I'm Ruth Ann Bessman. You're listening to Classics by Request here on Wisconsin Public Radio.
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1: That first hour of the program sure flew by with wonderful selections. 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Now, if you haven't, or if you have attended an orchestra concert, you will remember seeing the double bass players positioned at the back of the orchestra. It's not often that this instrument is featured. Renowned double bass player Edgar Meyer is known for playing different styles of music on his instrument, folk, blues, and classical. In fact, he has composed works for his instrument. Georgie Lynn in Milwaukee was hoping to hear a concerto by the 18th century Italian double bass virtuoso and composer Domenico Dragonetti, featuring Edgar Meyer. Georgie Lynn, I checked online and found out that he hasn't recorded any of the composer's works.

However, Edgar Meyer has composed works for his instrument, and I thought you might enjoy hearing one of them. His double bass concerto in D major was written in 1993. Meyer blends together the structure of classical music and the rhythm and sounds of American folk and blues styles. Conductor Hugh Wolf directs the St. Paul Chamber Orchestra. The soloist in this performance is the composer, double bass player Edgar Meyer.

Starting off this second hour of Classics by Request with a work by Edgar Meyer, his double bass concerto in D major. He, of course, was the soloist in this performance. Hewell led the St. Paul Chamber Orchestra. And that was a request from Georgie Lynn in Milwaukee. Hope you enjoyed that, Georgie Lynn. I really did, and I was really excited when I saw this in our music library that I knew you would, I hope you would enjoy this piece. It was just really something to hear, and he's quite a talented musician. Well, we're now going to hear from Lorian Stevens Point, and she was listening to Evening Classics on C24 when she heard the orchestral arrangement of Liebestod, in English, Love, Death, from Wagner's Tristan und Isolde. Laurie says it's one of the most sublime moments in all of opera, be it vocal or orchestral. And that's what she's hoping to hear, an orchestral version. And this is Eugene Ormandy leading the Philadelphia Orchestra.

That was the orchestral version of Liebestod from Richard Wagner's Tristan und Isolde, a performance with Eugene Ormandy leading the Philadelphia Orchestra, a request from Lori in Stevens Point. She says it's one of the most sublime moments in all of opera, be it vocal or orchestral. This next request comes from Ed in Milwaukee for music by Johann Sebastian Bach, the Brandenburg Concerto No. 3. This has always been one of Ed's favorite works by Bach, and he just wanted to share it with us. This performance is with Martin Perlman leading the Boston Baroque.

We heard a performance of the Brandenburg Concerto No. 3 in G major by Bach, with Martin Perlman leading the Boston Baroque, a request from Ed in Milwaukee. And we have time to squeeze in one more work by Bach, and this is the Prelude No. 1 in C major. Bill in Verona says, "It's heavenly." This performance is with pianist Long Long.

0: Bach's Prelude in C Major, played by Lang Lang. And that was a request from Bill in Verona, who finds that piece just loves listening to it. It's heavenly, he describes it. I'm Ruth Ann Bestman. This is Classics by Request here on WPR.
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0: We're now going to hear from Barbara in Red Granite. And she says that there was a time when NPR played all of Beethoven's symphonies on Sunday afternoon, two per week, with the Ninth Symphony getting its own Sunday. Well, Barbara's favorite symphony by the composer is the Symphony No. 7. And we're going to hear the first movement with George Schulte conducting the Chicago Symphony Orchestra.

0: That was the first movement from Beethoven's Symphony No. 7 in A Major. We heard a performance with George Schulte leading the Chicago Symphony, a request for that performance from Barbara in Red Granite. And she has also mentioned in her comments that the 7th Symphony by Beethoven is her all-time favorite. I'm Ruth Ann Bessman. 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
1: 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All right, let's start off this third hour of Classics by Request with music by Arturo Marquez, the Danzón number 2. Margaret in Nina says that she, if we don't have our own recording of this work, it is a must-have because she believes it may be the composer's signature piece, especially with the recording featuring the Sinfonia London that has performed it to great acclaim. Margaret, we definitely do have this selection in our music library, and it's a performance with Gustavo Dudamel leading the Simón Bolívar Youth Orchestra of Venezuela. We're going to begin this third hour of Classics by Request with the Danzón No. 2 by Arturo Márquez.

A great way to begin the third hour of Classics by Request with a work by composer Arturo Marquez is Danzón No. 2. This performance was with Gustavo Dudamel leading the Simón Bolívar Youth Orchestra of Venezuela, a request from Margaret in Nina. And we're now going to hear from Lon in Stevens Point. And the request is Song to the Moon from the opera Rusalka by Antonín Dvořák. Lon says, Lon heard this piece performed by a soloist with the Lexington, Kentucky Opera on PBS a few weeks ago. Said it was a beautiful melody and with very expressive words. In fact, there was even English subtitles on the broadcast. Lon was reminded of it during the lunar eclipse Thursday night. Lon, I think you're going to hear, in fact, I know you're going to enjoy hearing this performance. It's with soprano Renee Fleming.

Renee Fleming singing Song to the Moon from the opera Rusalka by Antonin Dvorak, a request from Lon in Stevens Point. Richard in Stevens Point used to play the bassoon and would like to hear one of the concertos by Antonio Vivaldi. I've selected the bassoon concerto in G major because this comes from a CD called Concerti for Bassoon and Orchestra Volume 2. The soloist is Daniel Smith, and Philip Ledger leads the English Chamber Orchestra.

0: That was the Bassoon Concerto in G Major by Antonio Vivaldi, a performance with bassoonist Daniel Smith and the English Chamber Orchestra led by conductor Philip Ledger, a request from Richard in Stevens Point. That was the instrument that he used to play many years ago. Well, you're listening to Classics by Request here on WPR.
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0: From the Steinway Legends Collection, we're going to hear a performance featuring Alfred Brendel playing Mozart's Fantasia in C minor. And this is a request from Julie in Appleton.

From the Steinway Legends Collection, the 2-CD set featuring Alfred Brendel, we heard his performance of the Fantasia in C minor by Mozart. A request for this performance from Julian Appleton, and as she wanted to, she was listening to this, her mother play this over and over for many times, that this is such a fond memory that she wanted to share with us today. And Saren Fitchburg is requesting a work by Gustav Holst, and it comes from the popular work, The Planets. We're going to hear Venus, the Bringer of Peace. John Williams directs the Boston Pops Orchestra.

From the Planets by Gustav Holst, that was Venus, the Bringer of Peace. John Williams directed the Boston Pops Orchestra, and that was a request from Sarah in Fitchburg. And to conclude this third hour of Classics by Request, we're going to hear Tchaikovsky's Nocturne, Opus 19, Number 4. Cellist Misha Maisky joins the Orpheus Chamber Orchestra.

0: The Nocturne Opus 19, number 4 by Tchaikovsky, featuring cellist Misha Maisky and the Orpheus Chamber Orchestra. Coming up next, our fourth and final hour of Classics by Request here on WPR.
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1: To begin this fourth and final hour of today's program, we're going to hear from James in Milwaukee. And his request is for the march from Raiders of the Lost Ark, music by John Williams, and this performance is with John Williams leading the Boston Pops Orchestra.

Great way to begin the fourth and final hour of today's program with the March from Raiders of the Lost Ark. Music by John Williams, and it was a performance featuring the composer leading the Boston Pops Orchestra, a request for that performance from James in Milwaukee. We're now going to hear another request from Milwaukee, and this comes from Daniel, for some music by Alexander Scriabin, the set of five preludes, opus number 15. Here's pianist Yevgeny Kisin.

That was the set of five preludes, opus number 15 by Alexander Scriabin, played by pianist Yevgeny Kisin, a request from Daniel in Milwaukee. So last week, a lot of requests did come in, and there just wasn't time to hear them all, and one that came in too late was from Lucas in Chicago, Illinois. And Lucas wrote in his comments that he was currently stuck in Chicago traffic. So he said, feel free to choose your favorite orchestra. However, he did mention in his request form for performance with the London Philharmonic. Well, unfortunately, as we all know, we didn't get to hear that request. However, apparently he should be off work now. Perhaps he is in his car, but he's going to now hear, we're going to listen with him, The Rhapsody in Blue by George Gershwin. And this performance is with André Previn leading the London Symphony Orchestra.

0: a very popular work on this program, The Rhapsody in Blue by George Gershwin. We heard a performance with pianist Andre Previn leading the London Symphony Orchestra, a request from a new friend, Lucas, in Chicago, Illinois. It was last week that he was stuck in the Chicago traffic and decided that he would select his favorite or one of his favorite pieces. And unfortunately, the request came in too late to be able to hear it. So I hope, Lucas, wherever you are, if you're stuck in traffic or if you're just home listening, wherever you are, I hope you enjoyed this request of yours. And I do hope we get to hear from you again, because it was total fun to get a surprise to hear or to see this request that came in. And it's great now that we were able to share it together. So thank you for that. And we have just about a half hour remaining in today's program, and then coming up at 1 o'clock, I'll be in for 3 hours of Saturday afternoon classics, and I'm excited to be with you to share some very wonderful selections, including works by Franz Schubert, one of his piano sonatas, and let's see, the Violin Concerto No. 5 by Mozart. We'll also hear a symphony by Haydn and the Piano Trio by Maurice Ravel. And let's see, yes, some Aaron Copland, too. Lots in store for the 3 hours. Hope you can join me beginning at 1 o'clock this afternoon. 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
0: This next request comes from Michael in Milwaukee for what he calls a nostalgic work by Samuel Barber, Knoxville, summer of 1915. And he writes, with summer soon coming to an end, he would very much like to hear this piece. And it includes soprano Barbara Hendricks and the London Symphony Orchestra, the conductor Michael Tilson Thomas. Knoxville, summer of 1915. By Samuel Barber.

That was a work by Samuel Barber, Knoxville Summer of 1915, about a young boy's peaceful, warm summer evening in Tennessee. And we heard a performance with soprano Barbara Hendricks and the London Symphony Orchestra led by Michael Tilson Thomas. And that was a request from Michael in Milwaukee. And I also want to mention that it was James Agee's words that the soprano sang in this work. And it's getting closer to the end of today's program. I received an email from our friends Bill and Judy in Madison, a request for a Ride of the Valkyries by Wagner. And apparently Judy spent some time in the hospital recently with a shoulder problem, but she's now home and up and about, and she's very happy to be listening to Classics by Request rather than the beeps from all the machines. Well, we're very glad that you're feeling better, so hope you'll enjoy this because Bill did send this in specifically for you.

We just heard a performance with conductor Daniel Barenboim leading the Chicago Symphony Orchestra in The Ride of the Valkyries by Richard Wagner, and that was a request from Judy and Bill in Madison. And to get us up to the top of the hour, here's Garrick Olson to play the waltz in A-flat major, Opus 64, number 3.

Chopin's Waltz in A-flat Major, Opus 64, Number 3, played by Garrick Olson. And that concludes Classics by Request. Want to thank all the listeners who sent in some really great pieces today to share and listen to together. Hope you have a good rest of the weekend. And again, thanks so much for tuning in. Coming up next, 8 pieces today to share and listen to together. Hope you have a good rest of the weekend.

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1: Good afternoon and welcome to Saturday Afternoon Classics. I'm Ruth Ann Bessman. Nice to be with you on this Saturday afternoon. Now, we're going to be listening to a variety of works that will include music by Franz Schubert, Wolfgang Amadeus Mozart, and Maurice Ravel. To get us started, a lively work by the English 20th century composer Peter Hope. The Momentum Suite, written in 1959, includes three short sections, beginning with a rustic dance, followed by a lyrical intermezzo, and concluding with a very fast last movement. David Lloyd-Jones conducts the Northern Sinfonia.

A delightful work to get the program going, and this was the Momentum Suite by Peter Hope. David Lloyd-Jones directed the Northern Sinfonia. Now, this next selection is by Franz Schubert, his piano sonata in A major. The work is in three movements, beginning with a sweet allegro moderato first movement, and it's then followed by an andante reflective second movement. The piece ends with a playful third movement. The pianist in this performance is Maria Joao Pires, and she gives us an absolutely lovely performance. The Piano Sonata in A Major by Franz Schubert.

0: We just heard pianist Maria João Pires play Schubert's Piano Sonata in A Major. Coming up next, we'll be treated to a work by Johann Christian Bach, his trio in C major for flute, violin, and cello. I'm Ruth Ann Bessman. 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
0: This next work for this first hour of Saturday Afternoon Classics comes from Johann Christian Bach, the last son of Johann Sebastian Bach. Now, this performance of his trio in C major for flute, violin, and cello features an illustrious group: flutist Jean-Pierre Rampal, violinist Isaac Stern, and cellist Mstislav Rostropovich.

That was the trio in C major for flute, violin, and cello by Johann Christian Bach, featuring flutist Jean-Pierre Rampal, cellist Mstislav Rostropovich, and violinist Isaac Stern. And there's time for one more selection to complete this first hour of Saturday Afternoon Classics, and it comes from, well, I'll tell you, it was in 1997 that violinist Angèle Dubois founded an all-female string ensemble called La Pieta that included some of Canada's best musicians. They're known for their exceptional virtuosity, energy, and interpretations. In fact, one critic said that the musicians' smiles are contagious. Well, it's easy to imagine that when you listen to their performance of the Romanian Rhapsody by George Enescu. Violinist Angèle Dubois conducts La Pieta.

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1: To begin the second hour of Saturday Afternoon Classics, a work by Wolfgang Amadeus Mozart, his Violin Concerto No. 5 in A Major. Now, it's nicknamed the Turkish Concerto because of the Rondo Third Movement that suggests Turkish marches. There are so many beautiful passages, especially in the second movement. Violinist Joshua Bell offers a wonderful performance. His phrasing is truly beautiful. And joining him is the English Chamber Orchestra with conductor Peter Mag.

I'm afraid this CD might not be able to get us through to the conclusion of this wonderful performance, and I'm sorry about that. If you can bear with me just for a moment, I'm going to put on another selection. Didn't think this would be happening, but I appreciate your patience. And again, I'm so sorry. That was such a great performance. I remember hearing it a number of years ago. And I guess it's just been tired. So we're going to have to put in something here. And the next work is going to be, okay, some music by Johann Pachelbel. And it comes from, let's see. It's a, let's, okay, I've got a couple of those. Hang on. So, this sometimes happens, and I'm sorry it does, because we miss out. But I'm sorry, too, to keep you waiting for some music that will be really enjoyable. Okay, and here it is. And it's, let's see, hang on. Nope, I've got, well, we're just going to put it in. That's what we'll do. And it's, let's see, this is really, okay, number 9 on this shelf here. 2, 3, 4, 5, 6, 7, 8, 9. And we'll hear a partita in C major by Johann Pachelbel.

That was the Partita in C Major by Johann Pachelbel, featuring some wonderful musicians, including David Livingston playing the recorder, Viola da Gamba was with Nancy Forseth, David Hayes playing a Baroque violin, and Philip Rukavina lute. I think I'll share one more piece by Johann Pachelbel. This is the Aria con Variazioni in A Major. Reinhard Gerbel leads the Musica Antiqua Kern.

0: We just heard the aria con variazioni in A major by Johann Pachelbel, a performance with Reinhard Goebel leading the Musica Antiqua Kern. This is Saturday Afternoon Classics here on WPR.
1: 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I'm Jonathan Overby. 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
0: We're now going to hear the Flute Concerto No. 2 in D major, featuring Manuel Pahud and the Berlin Philharmonic. And this work is by Wolfgang Amadeus Mozart.

That was the Flute Concerto No. 2 in D Major by Wolfgang Amadeus Mozart. And we heard a performance with flutist Emmanuel Paud, joining him the Berlin Philharmonic, the conductor Claudio Abbado. And I'd like to share, let's see, another work to conclude this second hour of Saturday Afternoon Classics with a song by 20th century composer William Lloyd Webber. The music to the poem by James Thomson called I Looked Out Into the Morning was written in 1951. It's a lovely work that expresses a love for nature. This is tenor John Mark Ainsley with pianist Ian Brown.

0: That was a song by William Lloyd Webber called I Looked Out Into the Morning. That was tenor John Mark Ainsley and joining him pianist Ian Brown. And that concludes this second hour of Saturday Afternoon Classics. Taking a quick look at the weather forecast for Wisconsin. Today it's cloudy with showers gradually spreading west to east across the state, and the highs will be in the near 70s in the north to mid-70s in the south. Tonight, cloudy and humid with scattered showers, drizzle and fog. Temperatures will be in the low 60s in the north to mid-60s in the south. And looking ahead to Sunday, there will be areas of fog, drizzle, and spotty showers throughout the day. Peaks of sun possible in the afternoon, warmer and very humid. Highs will be in the 70s in the north to mid-80s in the south. Coming up, our third and final hour of Saturday Afternoon Classics, right after this, here on WPR.
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1: Welcome back to Classics by Request, Saturday Afternoon Classics here on WPR. I'm Ruth Ann Bessman. Nice to have you along with me on this Saturday afternoon, the final Saturday in the month of August. Today's date, August 29th. Hard to believe. Well, thought I'd begin this final hour with some music by Franz Joseph Haydn. Now, he lived from 1732 until 1809, and there was much.

Opening the third and final hour of today's program with music by Franz Joseph Haydn, his Symphony No. 18 in G Major. Kevin Mallon conducted the Toronto Chamber Orchestra. Now, the New Yorker wrote the following about Trio Solisti, and I quote, "A trio of soloists has forged its reputation as the most exciting piano trio in America, with a performance style that combines exceptional virtuosity with penetrating musical thought. Possessing a repertoire that encompasses most of the standard trio repertoire as well as many new works by contemporary composers, rave reviews follow the ensemble throughout its concerts, tours." Well, I'm eager to share with you this afternoon Trio Solisti's performance of Maurice Ravel's gem, the Trio in A Minor.

0: A thrilling performance with the Trio Solisti performing Maurice Ravel's gem, the Trio in A Minor. 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
0: We're now going to hear soprano Renee Fleming sing Summertime from Porgy and Bess, music by George Gershwin.

From George Gershwin's Porgy and Bess, that was Summertime, featuring soprano Renee Fleming. The album called Paul Schwartz Revolution features 10 classic Beatles songs written in an 18th century classical music dance suite. Schwartz is the son of legendary Broadway composer Arthur Schwartz. Andre Previn selected Schwartz when he was 23 years old as the assistant conductor of the Pittsburgh Symphony and later served as music director of Andrew Lloyd Webber's Phantom of the Opera on Broadway. Schwartz says that Revolution allowed him to select Beatles songs that he could arrange in a fresh way, each with a unique tempo and feel. Across the Universe is in the character of a breathtaking aria.

0: An arrangement of the popular Beatles tune Across the Universe by Paul Schwartz. And that concludes today's Saturday Afternoon Classics. Thank you so much for joining me. Coming up next, we have another hour of classical music with Ava Karajan. 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Again, coming up next, more classical music right here on Wisconsin Public Radio.
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4: Good afternoon, and welcome to another hour of classical music here on Wisconsin Public Radio. I'm your host, Ava Karajan. We'll hear a piece for horn by Ruth Gipps, the London Symphony Orchestra performed Debussy, and a sonata for harp and cello by Louis Spohr in the coming hour. We'll start off with a piece from Prokofiev's Romeo and Juliet. Here's the Chicago Symphony Orchestra performing Romeo and Juliet before parting.

That was Romeo and Juliet Before Parting from Prokofiev's ballet Romeo and Juliet. Ricardo Muti conducted the Chicago Symphony Orchestra in that recording. If you want more from WPR, you can check out our website at wpr.org/music. There you'll find new release articles, interviews with artists, WPR events, and more. I recently wrote an article about some of the cool things I found in our music library here at WPR, which include an album of piano covers of songs by Elliott Smith and Renaissance pieces by folk artist John Renborn. 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We'll hear the BBC Philharmonic Orchestra perform Ruth Gibbs' Horn Concerto up next.

0: The BBC Philharmonic Orchestra performing Ruth Gipp's Horn Concerto, which she wrote in 1968 for her son, who was a horn player. Martin Owen played the horn in this recording. After the break, music by Debussy. 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
0: Up next, Debussy's Prelude to the Afternoon of a Faun, performed by the London Symphony Orchestra.

Claudio Abbado conducted the London Symphony Orchestra in this performance of Debussy's Prelude to the Afternoon of a Faun. Debussy was inspired by the poem The Afternoon of a Faun by Stéphane Mallarmé, which describes a faun waking up from his afternoon nap and the experiences he has with several nymphs upon waking. We'll hear music for harp and cello up next. Here's Louis Spohr's Sonata in D Major for harp and cello.

0: The Sonata in D Major for Harp and Cello, a piece by Louis Spohr performed by Helfa Stork on the harp and Klaus Stork on the cello. 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
2: It's Saturday, and time to travel the road to higher ground, featuring an evening of world music from lands near and far.

Good evening and welcome to all listening here in the Badgerland, across our neighboring states, throughout the U.S. and around the globe. I'm Jonathan Overby. Thank you for joining me tonight for a program of Global Sounds, our neighboring states, throughout the U.S. and around the globe. I'm Jonathan Overby. Thank you.

Andrea Capodizzoli e Compagna. The group plays northern Italian folk music, blending traditional regional songs, dances, and melodies from various parts of Europe and the Americas. Everything from French mazurkas to Quebecois reels, experienced on a piece called Real Beatrice Live. Before that, ringing in the sound of Siam, Thai singer Panom Nupporn, performing the Luk Tong Thai country folk style that often intersects with regional vernacular idioms. You heard the piece Sao Ban Puk Pek, and the artist Nupporn shared a playful idea, well, a phrase, if you will, that roughly translates in English as village girl, pop pop. Well, that's just a taste of what's coming your way tonight on The Road to Higher Ground, a sampling of our travels around the globe that include music by Blik Basie, Lura, Mama Kadem. We'll also hear from the Tedeschi Trucks Band, the London Philharmonica, Steeler's Wheel, Steely Dan, Bus Gags, the Warsaw Village Band, Jesse Cook, Hasa, Kathleen Battle, and Antonin Dvorak are among them. Well, with the selection Nugulumba from Mandinka, a song that evokes a theme of nature and wisdom, here is the artist, Malian Ngoni player Ani Diakite, and the Afro Funk Stars. The Ngoni, by the way, is a Wasulu instrument that translates roughly as the hunter's harp. And for centuries, Malian hunters, also skilled musicians, used the instrument and their trance-like music to appease the spirits of animals they hunted, so as not to be plagued by their evil spirits.

That was the voice of Moussa Posse, singer from Niger, associated with West African popular music traditions. And the artist collaborated with another Sahelian artist, Sabu Bordry, on the number Toro, Grow. Before that, South African artist Swazi Dlamini has developed a dedicated effort to blend jazz and gospel, and she sang a song of praise called Wawuteni, Where Were You? Well, you're on the road to higher ground here on the WPR Music Network. Thank you for listening tonight, and if you've got questions about the program or some of the music you hear, you can email me at higherground@wpr.org. We continue with the an Indian classical singer, Shruti Sadulkar, who is aligned with Hindustani vocal music. And the artist renders a piece called Sri Jagadamba, the Mother of the Universe.

Immersed in South Indian vocal traditional music and trained in Hindustani classical music, that was the voice of Bombay Jayashree, who performs in film songs with a quintessential Bollywood theme, as exampled on Jura Jura, a little bit, with Jayashree singing, "Today My Body Is a Little Intoxicated, Fragrant, Thirsty. I have a vow for you, my lover. Don't ever go far. Come close to me." And before that, Azra, a musical project by Moroccan artist Fateh Abu and Mohammed Aoul. And they named their band Azza in honor of Berber cultural identity, featuring a piece called Jarig, I Renounce, a lament that discards memories of anything that reminded the singer of a person of interest, writing, reading, laughter, and talking. You're on the road to higher ground here on the WPR Music Network. 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Here's a selection by London-based singer-songwriter Fabian Holland. It's called Little Boy, and it's a reference to a child named Johnny, symbolizing innocence and memory.

Allie Bain, Shetland fiddler and the Scottish tradition, exhibited a combined work titled The Teetotaler's Reel and The Fairy Dance. Before that, the Irish sounds of the Celtic Music Voyages group with a jig called Black Nag or Black Horse, and culled from an English country dance tune from Playford's The Dancing Master 17th through the 18th century printings, commonly rendered as a jig in 6/8 time with repeated sections for choreography. There's more to come in the next hour of tonight's Showcase of World Music. I hope you can stay tuned because our travels will take us through Poland and a taste of music from the Warsaw Village Band. We'll hear a taste of Turkish music as well, traditional at that, and a group that hails from Marrakesh. Jesse Cook, Canadian guitarist, will stop by, and we'll also hear from Eddie Cole, who was an American jazz musician, Hank Crawford, whose roots in the blues, gospel, and early R&B, and Hassa, Mexican-American singer-songwriter. I'm Jonathan Overby. You're on the road to higher ground here on the WPR Music Network.

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2: Welcome to another hour of world music on the road to higher ground, where traditional and modern sounds around the globe come together.

Abdel Salam Damousi and Nour Eddine, both composers and musicians, fusing their love of spiritualism and the colorful streets of Marrakesh with chants, percussion instruments, and instrumentals. And all of that aligned with rhythmic trances. You heard a piece entitled La Ilaha Illa Allah, There Is No God But God. Before that, Sole in Yuldus Lar Sevgilim Nerde. It tells, in translation, tell the stars, my love, where are you? That is the name of the selection you heard before that, featuring the ensemble Husa in Turkmenler, Turkish ensemble specializing in traditional and folk music from Turkey, particularly in styles that suit dance, folk, revival, and cross-cultural arrangements. We open this hour with some music from Poland by the Warsaw Village Band with Hola Biskihola. It's a idiomatic slang for hello, darling, drawing on the well of traditionalism, featuring the cymbalom, hammered dulcimer. Hello again, I'm Jonathan Overby, and good evening. Welcome to this hour of tonight's presentation of world music here on the WPR Music Network. Jesse Cook, Canadian guitarist, known for his work in flamenco, world fusion, weds flamenco guitar technique with Latin jazz and world music. All of that influences the piece Rattle and Burn.

قبل بب نه قبل بیباب نه قبل بب It's just simply drift that goes like this. Hobbly bib.

Hank Crawford with blues in his soul, gospel in his heart, roots in early R&B as an alto saxophonist, arranger, composer, and was a band leader, serving as the music director for one Ray Charles. Crawford's groove, You're the One, is a signature example of the 1970s soul-jazz crossover appeal. Before that, Edward Eddie Cole, who was an American jazz musician, bassist, pianist, vocalist, and you may have recognized a similar-sounding voice. Well, his brother is Nat King Cole, Freddie Cole, and brother to Ike Cole as well, featuring his ensemble, Three Peppers. They were a trio, and Cole led on the vocalese, Abalabip. You're on the road to higher ground here on the WPR Music Network. Here's Hassa, who was Mexican-American singer-songwriter who wove together multiple languages and musical traditions into her music, and she takes center stage with La Frontera, The Border.

0: puedes estar contento si el pellejo tú has salvado.
1: Alma Sala, Flamenco Fusion Ensemble, and the group links modern and traditional flamenco expression, resulting in a piece entitled El Nens Sense Memoria, The Children Without Memory. Before that, Los Incas, Andean folk music ensemble, formed in Paris, by the way, and their musical identity bridges South American indigenous and folk traditions, especially from the Andes. They introduce the piece El Sancocho, a traditional Latin American stew. You're on the road to higher ground here on the WPR Music Network. Written in 1893, Largo, the second movement from Antonio Dvorak's deeply soulful second movement from his Symphony No. 9, known as From the New World, was written during the Czech composer's stay in the United States from 1892 to 1895. And the movement evokes the sound and spirit of spirituals, frontier hymns, and African-American musical traditions that profoundly moved Dvorak during his time as director of New York's National Conservatory of Music. Now, the work later inspired the song Going Home, with lyrics by Dvorak's student William Arms Fisher. But what is particularly edifying is that one student, Harry T. Burley, who, well, he and Dvorak became quite close. Dvorak became his mentor and credits Burley for really introducing him to the feel, the flow, and sound of the American spiritual. He was another of Dvorak's students who first introduced the composer to this American sound. Here is the piece entitled Largo.

From his Symphony No. 9, From the New World, that was Antonín Dvořák's second movement of the symphony, Largo, with Václav Neumann conducting the Czech Philharmonic Orchestra. A footnote to one of his students, Harry T. Burley, would go on to become quite the composer himself and an arranger of spirituals, which is in high regard in terms of the collection that he put together, and as a singer as well. Here's Kathleen Battle, originally from Ohio, an American soprano known for performances of spirituals alongside her operatic triumphs, and she had quite the experience with the spiritual depth and cultural roots beneath her classical technique. Battle reclaims the music of her ancestors, bringing its emotional truth, if you will, to the concert stage with reverence and grace, with a performance of one of the most sorrowful and reverent of all African-American spirituals, Lord, How Come Me Here?

Soprano Kathleen Battle. There's more to come of tonight's presentation of world music. I hope you can stay tuned. I'm Jonathan Overby. You're on the road to higher ground here on the WPR Music Network.

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